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1: Good morning, Bowen, and welcome to the Check-In Show with Sally on 95.1 Gem FM. Today we're talking about something that affects more people than we often realise, and that's addiction. And before we go any further, let's ground this in reality, because addiction is not rare, and it's not just something that happens to other people.
2: Yeah.
1: So Roxy's joining me today. Hey, Roxy, how are you going?
2: Good, Sally. How are you going?
1: Yeah, well, thank you.
2: Oh, very good.
1: So I thought we'd just get into some stats before we kick off, and just to kind of make sure that people can feel like there's lots of us out there and there's lots of help out there and lots of people we can talk to about addiction. So in Australia, around 1 in 4 adults drink at levels that increase their risk of harm.
2: Right.
1: So they use that terminology so that we understand that it's people who are perhaps drinking to excess.
2: Yeah.
1: And that the 1 in 4 adults who are, it's not 1 in 4 adults who are drinking alcohol. It's ones who are drinking to increase their risk of harm.
2: Right.
1: So whether that's increasing their risk of cancer or increasing their risk of health issues or relationship issues or work issues, all those types of things.
2: There's a lot at stake.
1: Yeah, absolutely. Mm. And I think that some of the alcohol guidelines would probably really surprise people out there. So, for example, Roxy, do you know how many standard drinks it's classed as to be binge drinking?
2: Like on one night?
1: Yeah.
2: I think it's not that. I think it's like 4 or something, isn't it?
1: It is 4, yeah.
2: I already know because I used to be a binge drinker. A big, like every Friday after work, we would go off to the Caxton, actually, in Brisbane.
1: Yep.
2: And we would get absolutely smashed and it would take nothing.
1: Yeah.
2: 4 drinks and you'd be done.
1: Yep. I think it's always really important that we understand what 4 standard drinks is as well. Because people will be like, oh, you know, I went and had 4 beers or had 4 cans of rum and all that sort of thing. Well, if you're drinking cans of heavy beer, you're drinking anywhere from 1.2 to 1.4 standard drinks.
2: Wow.
1: So it's not 4 cans, because when you add all of that up, it comes to, you know, well over 5.
2: Yes.
1: So it's actually standard drinks. So that's a really small glass of wine, or it's like a pot of heavy beer, or a schooner of mid strength and stuff like that. So it's also being understanding of what a standard drink is as well.
2: Yeah, we used to have like a shot of scotch. I used to have a scotch with Diet Coke.
1: Yeah, yeah. So that's 30 mils. So having a 30 mil shot, only four of them is classed as binge drinking.
2: Yeah, it's not much.
1: No. So, one of those guidelines about reducing the risk of alcohol-related harm for adults. So, to reduce that risk of harm from alcohol-related disease and injury, healthy men and women should drink no more than 10 standard drinks a week.
2: Right. Mm. So, what's that a day? That's like maybe
1: 1.5.
2: 1.5.
1: Yeah. Yep. Or there are people, you know, who'd have like 2 or 3 alcohol-free days a week and then have a few drinks on those other days. But I guess there's probably some people out there who'd be having, a few beers after work every day or a couple of wines and that sort of thing. And all of a sudden, you're going to hit that 10 mark pretty quick. So, for example, like in a standard-ish bottle of wine, which they really fluctuate in alcohol content.
2: Yes.
1: A standard sort of bottle is around 8 drinks. So, you can really only have about a bottle of wine a week.
2: Wow.
1: To ensure that you're reducing your risk of harm from alcohol.
2: That's full on.
1: Yeah.
2: I won't mention a pub around town, but have you seen them? They're like big vases like this of coloured drinks.
1: Fish bowls?
2: Yeah.
1: Mm-hmm.
2: Yes. They always, whenever I've seen them, I just laugh because they are so full on.
1: They look great, massive. Though. Yeah, they look great, but that's, because it's also the reason they brought in all the rules around ensuring people know what standard drinks are was to try and reduce this risk of harm.
2: Yes.
1: Because otherwise you weren't really having any idea how much alcohol you were having, especially you've got those huge goblets of wine.
2: Yes.
1: You know, and you could fill them all the way up or
2: a whole
1: whatever,
2: bottle
1: all of
2: a sudden, go in there.
1: Exactly.
2: Yeah.
1: All of a sudden you're drinking half a bottle of wine in one glass and thinking that you've had one glass of wine.
2: Yes.
1: But you've had half a bottle of wine. So that's another reason that they brought those in.
2: Yes.
1: So alcohol is obviously one drug that we'll be looking at today when it comes to addiction.
2: Yeah.
1: Another stat to kick us off is that about 11% of Australians still smoke daily.
2: Yeah.
1: And I actually think that might surprise some people because it sounds really low.
2: Yeah.
1: And it's true that it's definitely on the decline. So that's from that statistics from the 2022 census. Yeah. Yep. So this rate has steadily declined from 22% in 2001.
2: Yeah, that's huge, isn't it? Yeah.
1: So that's definitely the rates are definitely decreasing around smoking. And when I say the word smoking just now, it's that's the Australian stats, but this is referring to traditional cigarette smoking.
2: Right, okay, not vaping or anything. Oh,
1: so vaping is tracked separately and it's actually increasing.
2: Vaping, yeah, of course it is. Yeah.
1: Particularly among young people. And I feel like especially when there was the advice to sort of be switching
2: from
1: traditional cigarettes into vaping, then that's where we also saw that increase. So when we say around 11% of Australians smoke daily, that doesn't fully capture vaping.
2: No.
1: Yeah. And it also doesn't capture people who underreport or didn't report.
2: Yes, that's right.
1: So all of these stats that we're sort of talking about today, I guess I want to say we need to be really mindful that a lot of these will be underreported, whether that's due to shame or guilt or not wanting to tell or not wanting the government to know or all of those types of things.
2: Yes.
1: There's lots of reasons why people would be
2: Not reporting their behavior.
1: Or underreporting, yes, for sure.
2: Well, there's so much shame associated with even smoking.
1: Yes.
2: Right? Yeah, like, absolutely. I have to say, like, I would hide that behavior. I would smoke at home. I would rarely smoke out.
1: Yeah.
2: And if I did, I would be hiding.
1: Because I think there's now a really big stigma around it.
2: Oh, it's huge.
1: Yeah.
2: It's huge. Yeah.
1: And don't get me wrong, I think the fact that we've cut it by 10% over those amount between 01 and 22 is really amazing. And obviously that's improving everyone's health. But yeah, I think that smokers can now be a bit, they can be almost proud that they're still one and also feel that shame though, that they can feel shamed by others for continuing to still smoke.
2: Well, I know there are people that would never know I smoked.
1: Interesting.
2: Yeah. I was a very good closet smoker.
1: Yep. We're definitely going to be asking Roxy a few more questions throughout the show
2: love to talk about it.
1: Cigarette smoking. So that's really something to tune in for because Roxy's got a really amazing story to tell. So the other stat that we've got is around 16% of people have used an illicit drug in the past year.
2: Yeah.
1: And again, I guess that's capturing the whole range of illicit drugs that we're talking about. And again, the reporting around that would probably be quite underreported as well.
2: Oh God. Yeah, that would be.
1: Yeah. And alcohol remains the most widely used and most socially accepted drug. Yeah.
2: And a lot of illnesses come out of drinking as well.
1: Absolutely.
2: Yeah.
1: So the two biggest, I haven't got the stats on me today, but the two biggest drugs that cost the economy the most amount of money is alcohol and nicotine. Yeah.
2: But, you know, Sally, you're going to be talking about addiction to sugar at all?
1: Oh, we're going to mention it for sure.
2: Yeah, because that's turning into a big thing as well, isn't it, really?
1: Like, absolutely.
2: Health-wise, in terms of obesity levels and eating too much sugar and fast food, that's something. That's something else, isn't it?
1: Yeah, definitely. I think you'll actually find, interestingly, that when people give up smoking, for example, they can take sugar on instead, kind of still continuing to look for that dopamine hit and continuing to look for something that makes them feel better and that sort of thing. And that's one of the first things that they can go to is lollies and sugar and those types of things too.
2: Yeah.
1: And I guess, just to keep it real, we also have to acknowledge the nation's most socially acceptable addiction is actually coffee.
2: Yes,
1: and
2: that's
1: coffee's
2: right.
1: a drug as well, and that there's plenty of them out there, including myself, who's addicted to coffee. And I know that I definitely can't go without it in the mornings without withdrawal symptoms happening.
2: Oh, it's terrible.
1: The headaches can be crazy. Mm. So I think that, you know, we're all human and there's probably lots of us out there with vices and addictions and stuff like that. And we're just going to be going over some of those things today. So we're going to be, it's all about understanding today. So we're going to have a talk about how addiction develops, what keeps it going, why quitting is so hard, and what support actually looks like.
2: That's fantastic. And if anyone's got any questions or would like to contribute to the conversation, I'm hoping we get a lot of people because they're, you know, love to hear from you and love to hear your take on it, because I think if we all hear each other's stories, we can really help each other.
1: It's such a broad topic, so please feel free to share or ask a question and text us in on 0484 510 152.
2: Yeah. And Sally would love to hear from you. Please, please, I'd love to hear from you as well. And if you are going to text in, we're running our Listen and Win competition again. And up for grabs this month is a $100 gift voucher to Pilcher's Mitre 10 plus a Gem FM merch pack worth $50. So that's a pretty good prize. All you have to do is text the secret word in, and you've got till the 31st of May, the end of this month, and we're drawing it on Donna's show, the Wednesday afternoon show on June 3rd. So what is the secret word for today? We're just going to say mouse, M-O-U-S-E, mouse, and just text it in 0484 510 152, and you go into the draw, and you can text in till 12 o'clock tonight. Anyway, Sally, we might listen to some music. What do you reckon?
1: Sounds good.

0: when you're missing home. Only know you love her when you let her go.
1: Alrighty, that was Let Her Go by Passenger.
2: Nice song.
1: So we're going to get into what is addiction. And I think it was really interesting what Roxy brought up in the break. She was saying that if she was still smoking at this time, she'd be switching off because she doesn't want to be preached to. And I think that what I want to sort of reiterate about this is that addiction thrives in silence, but recovery starts with conversation. So I'm definitely not here to tell you to stop drinking, stop smoking, stop taking drugs. I'm just here to provide some education and support services around what that would look like if you were wanting to cut back or stop any of the addictions that you might have. So when we talk about addiction, we're not just talking about a lack of willpower. I think sometimes people can get really hung up on the whole, we'll just stop. Yeah. Why don't you just stop what you're doing? And or why don't you just cut back and all that sort of stuff? And you're really trying to simplify something that's very complex. And also that addiction's a brain-based condition where a person continues to use the substance despite harm and despite knowledge of harm. So every time any of us have a drink, we know that this is not good for us. Or every time we have a cigarette, we know it's not good for us. Or every time we have an illicit substance, we know it's not good for us, and yet we continue to do so. So that's why we need to, you know, be really, I guess, have a lot of empathy and understanding that this is really tough.
2: Mm.
1: And addictions are really tough things to break. And that, yeah, it has that sort of really layered complexity to it. Because it affects thinking. So, for example, you know, you get cravings and you get obsession and you get justification.
2: Yes.
1: And then there's the emotions. So that's relief and there's numbness and there's shame attached to it. And then you've got the behaviors, which is that repeated use or the loss of control. So they're the three big things that it targets. And if you factor all those things in all together, it can be quite the cocktail of feeling good or not feeling bad anymore is probably more the terminology I should use. Because at its core, addiction is about relief.
2: Yes, relief.
1: Yeah.
2: As in, you have it like, I have a cigarette and I feel good.
1: Yes, I feel better.
2: I feel better.
1: Yeah.
2: Yeah, definitely.
1: So I feel really uncomfortable, but then I have a cigarette or a drink and, oh, I feel better.
2: Yes.
1: Because it got rid of that discomfort. Now, whether that discomfort is from withdrawal symptoms, whether that discomfort is from trauma, whether it is from the circumstances that you find yourself in, and then you use one of these substances and then you get relief, or you might get numb, or you might feel happier, or whatever the outcome is, it can be all of those things, then that feels better. So that cycle then keeps going. Okay, I feel uncomfortable. Okay, well, I'm going to have something to stop feeling uncomfortable. And then the cycle goes on and on. Feel better.
2: Yes. Rah, rah.
1: Yeah.
2: That's true. I'm just thinking like, yeah, you would stop. And even the fact that you're pausing to do something. You're actually pausing to have a cigarette.
1: Yeah.
2: Stops that discomfort.
1: Yep.
2: Do you know what I mean? Like you're taking that break from life almost, aren't you?
1: And so it's not. I think we need to be careful about saying that it's pleasure that you're getting. A lot of the time, it's probably more better classed as relief.
2: That's actually really, that's a good...
1: Especially when it comes to addiction.
2: Yes.
1: Yeah. As opposed to recreational is a really loose term that we're going to use today.
2: Yes.
1: I guess when I say that, it means that you're not drinking because you're addicted to it. It's drinking because it's culturally acceptable, or it's because what you do on a Friday night, or it's what you do after a hard day or a good day or a celebration.
2: Yes.
1: I could go on and on about the culture of drinking, particularly in Australia, but obviously around the world as well, is that we use alcohol for kind of everything. We use it when we've had a bad day. We use it when we've had a great day. We use it on some of the most important days of our lives and on the saddest days of our lives. So alcohol seems to have a place and a purpose for lots of different things, as opposed to the people who are using alcohol because they feel like they need it and they must have it and they are addicted to it. So it's for relief most of the time, not just for pleasure. So whether it's relief from stress or perhaps it's anxiety or trauma or loneliness or overwhelm, and that's why it's so powerful. So the reason that these substances are so powerful is because it provides relief from these really adverse or negative emotions that we might be experiencing. And it might not start from that. So I think that addictions don't usually start as addictions. They start as something that works. So, for example, I was saying before, you can have a drink to relax, or perhaps you have a drink before you go to a social event because you've got social anxiety and the alcohol actually makes you feel calmer, or it makes you feel more confident, or it makes you feel more talkative. So that's the reasons, some of the reasons that you can have that drink. And a cigarette might be to cope, or it might be to take an edge off, or it might be to fit in, or it might be to actually also increase your social interactions. Because I think that you could probably agree, Roxy, that smoking cigarettes was definitely a way of you socializing with people or even meeting new people.
2: Well, let me put it this way. All the fun people used to go out and have a cigarette. I know cool that's kids. Not true. Yeah, all the cool kids. So, you know, you'd go outside and in those smoking zones, what are they called? Doses. What are they? What's
1: smoking
2: the,
1: areas?
2: Yeah, designated.
1: Yeah.
2: Outdoor smoking areas.
1: Yeah.
2: Yeah. I just, yeah. And literally they came out later on because when I was young, we would be smoking in the nightclub, in the pub, in the restaurant, at the coffee. So there was already a different set of behaviours when I was younger smoking. Mm. You could smoke on an airplane.
1: Mm.
2: You know what I mean?
1: Which these days sounds like the most bizarre thing that could have happened.
2: I know. Yeah. There you were. As soon as the plane took off, light up a cigarette and off you'd go, right? In the air.
1: Yeah.
2: And so, yeah, you'd go with where everyone, you know, for the party or whatever, and then you'd go outside to have your cigarette and everyone would follow because they were mostly all smokers and the party would end up out there.
1: Yeah.
2: And whoever, you know, there'd be maybe two people left at the table.
1: Yep.
2: But then, you know, we'd come back in, but yeah. Mm. So, yeah.
1: So I think a lot of that is also saying that it was very much an inclusion thing back then, that you felt really included in that social setting and that it probably puts you on a certain level with other people, you know, that you were well-liked or that, like you were saying before, all the cool kids smoked. But I think that that was actually something that probably led people to smoking. And even in workplaces where, oh, we're going for a smoke break and then the non-smokers are still sitting at their desk working and the smokers are out having a break. So
2: having the good time.
1: So I think I've spoken to non-smokers in workplaces before, especially offices and stuff, and they always felt a little bit gypped because they were inside still working. And some of them were like, I'm just going outside, I'm not going to smoke, but I'm definitely
2: having a break. That started happening too. They'd come out and just hang out.
1: So very, very social setting when it comes to both smoking and drinking alcohol, is that it was a very social thing. And so we were talking about how addictions happen, and I guess, Roxy, did you want to share a little bit about how you feel like your smoking might have started?
2: Oh, yeah, look, well, I'm going to say it. I always blame my sister. She was my older sister, and I remember she fell for this whole thing of smoking.
1: Mm.
2: And I remember thinking, I just want to try it.
1: Mm.
2: And she said no, and I must have been really young, like, I'm just thinking, I must have been in grade 8 or 9 and because she was 4 years ahead of me.
1: Yep.
2: So actually she may have been out of school. So yeah, it must have been around that time. And I said, can I try it? And she goes, no, you're too young. And I said, come on, I'm just going to try it. And I remember we were in the bathroom at home and mind you, this is when Mum and Dad were out, so we weren't smoking, of course. It was always behind everyone's back, right? There's a whole other set of behaviours there, right?
1: Yeah.
2: So she gave me the cigarette. I had a puff and I went to inhale and I just could not believe how disgusting it was, right? And I thought, what are you doing? Like, what are you doing this for?
1: Mm.
2: Anyway, so this must have been when I was in grade 8 or 9 because then I actually started smoking in grade 10 when I was at school because I then started hanging around with the cool kids.
1: Yeah.
2: And they were smoking. Whenever we went out, they were smoking. So that's when I started. Mm. And it wasn't a lot of, like, I would go home and I wouldn't smoke, but it was only when you went out.
1: Yeah.
2: So that was part of hanging out with that group of kids.
1: Definitely. Because I think we cannot underestimate peer pressure.
2: Oh.
1: And how it still absolutely exists, and it can exist with all of these substances that we're speaking about today. because you can feel peer pressure to, yeah, try smoking or perhaps to try vaping, and you can feel pressure even to have alcohol or other illicit drugs as well.
2: Yeah, absolutely.
1: And that perhaps to fit in or to feel accepted or to feel welcome that you're going to be trying those things. And I think it's interesting that you mentioned having an older sibling, because the research shows that having an older sibling exposes you to these substances at a much earlier age than if perhaps you're the eldest sibling.
2: Yeah, well, she stopped smoking and I continued. So I blame, now she was up me for telling me that I should give up. And I said, well, you're the one that introduced me to it.
1: You begged her to.
2: Yeah, I know, we've been through all of that. But it's like, you know, but I could have made a choice and I didn't, because I was so addicted.
1: Yeah, because it's also about that early exposure can also come from parents as well.
2: Yes.
1: And whether it's, I guess, deliberate or not. And what I mean by that is, you know, are you not offering necessarily a cigarette, but did you offer a drink at a certain age for your kids to try it? Or did they find your cigarettes lying around or your vape lying around and that sort of thing, and they had a chance to try it? So I think that it's all about that exposure during adolescence can really set you up in your adulthood as to whether you've been exposed to these substances and whether it's got a positive reinforcement around it, like this is fun and this is good and this is something that you should do or that you'd want to do, or, you know, that your parents modeling, or is it something that wasn't really like that for you? Yeah,
2: well, my father was an on and off smoker. My grandfather was a chain smoker, right? So I grew up with all it was normal to see people smoking.
1: Yeah,
2: my mother was a closet smoker.
1: Yeah.
2: Do you know what I mean? So it was everywhere, you know, uncles and aunt, everyone was smoking.
1: Yeah.
2: So it was normal.
1: I think it's really interesting because I think, and as those statistics probably support, is that it's no longer becoming...
2: You don't see it.
1: ...the norm.
2: No.
1: In terms of having parents who are smoking at home.
2: That's right.
1: In front of their... not in front of their kids, but with their kids' awareness, and that's now really changing, and that's probably why we're also seeing that decline in the youth not taking up, I guess, traditional cigarette smoking. Vaping's probably a whole other issue that there is, and we're definitely going to be talking about that later, because what the brain really learns quickly is that this helps, or this makes me feel better, or this brings me relief, because it releases that dopamine, which is the reward chemical. So it activates that reward system.
2: Yes.
1: Right. So even if you're not feeling bad necessarily, even if you're just like, oh, feeling normal, but then you have something, a substance that gives you that hit of dopamine, you're like, oh man, that's good. That's a reward thing. And then you kind of keep going through that process where not feeling awesome or just feeling what you're classed as normal, I'm going to have that hit to feel better or to feel high or to feel drunk or to feel whatever it happens to be. And that's that reward system. So over time, what tends to happen as well is that you need more to get the same effect.
2: Yes.
1: So I'm assuming that you can remember that your first cigarette was probably too much.
2: Yeah.
1: Because it was, you know.
2: Oh, it was terrible. Well, yeah, a packet would last me 2 weeks. Like, do you know what I mean? And even then, there's a whole set of behaviour that you develop when you smoke in secret, right? But, yeah, of course, as you get older, you started smoking more.
1: Yep.
2: And more until, you know, I was a heavy smoker.
1: Yeah. And the same goes with alcohol. You can probably remember when you used to have sort of one or two or three drinks and you were like tipsy, or perhaps you were even drunk for that. And, you know, that's – but then as you gotten older, then you need more alcohol to achieve the same effect.
2: Yes.
1: And that's the same with illicit substances. So perhaps even if you're thinking about marijuana, you'll be like, oh, yeah, I used to just be able to have a couple of puffs and I'd be high.
2: Yeah.
1: But then you needed more and more to get the same impact. And the same goes for all those other illicit substances, whether it's cocaine or it's – you know, ice or it's heroin, any of those things.
2: Yes.
1: It always starts off small and then always grows to a bigger habit and a bigger addiction, because you need more to get the same effect. Your brain starts to rely on it and it becomes less of a choice and more of a pattern.
2: Well, it becomes, you just have to do it, don't you?
1: Yeah. And you'll hear about people who would probably deny that they're addicted to certain substances, but they do it every weekend. For example.
2: Yes.
1: Oh, but I can go during the week without it. Yeah, but can you go a weekend without it?
2: Yes.
1: You know what I mean? Like, are you already prepping and are you already planning and you're already making sure you can get on and that sort of stuff? Like,
2: all the preparation.
1: Over the weekend. Yeah.
2: Yes.
1: And even those people who used to say, oh, but I only smoke when I drink. Okay. Did your drinking then increase so that your smoking could increase?
2: Yeah.
1: Right? So you only used to drink on a Saturday, but then it went to Friday, Saturday, and then it went to Friday, Saturday, Sunday because you also wanted to be smoking.
2: Yes.
1: Do you know what I mean? Like, so it's really interesting to watch these patterns over time and how people will tend to find more reasons to use that substance so that they could get more exposure to it. But there's always lots of – some people have lots of rules around their substance use, which is always really interesting. And I know that, Roxy, you were saying before that you never smoked in front of your parents.
2: No, never.
1: Even in, you know.
2: Even,
1: As you grew up.
2: Yeah, in my 50s, my mother never saw me smoking.
1: Yeah.
2: There was always. And certain people never, I would just, I hid it. I was very good at hiding it.
1: Yeah.
2: Because there was, well, as time progressed, it used to be cool. Then it didn't become cool. Mm-hmm. Then it was no longer cool.
1: Mm.
2: And there was a lot of judgment around smoking.
1: Yeah, absolutely.
2: And, you know, because you'd openly smoke in airplanes, at restaurants, at cafes, you'd be smoking everywhere, and then all of a sudden that got cut.
1: Yeah.
2: And a lot of shame was placed on smokers. Mm. So immediately, and I know most of the people I know, we all hid.
1: Yeah.
2: We all became very good at hiding.
1: Yeah, absolutely. Well, I think if there's anyone out there who'd like to text in, just text in about your experience. Yeah. And I think we might have one that we'll come back to after we've had these songs. But don't forget to text us in on 0484 510 152.
2: And don't forget, our secret word today is mouse, M-O-U-S-E. You can text it in on that same number. All right, let's listen to some music, Sally.
1: Sounds good.

0: great song, Fix You by Coldplay. So we've had a text come in during the break, and I'll just try and sort of summarise it for everybody, but this person's been through a lot of adversity and coming from a really large family where there's been a lot of loss throughout this person's life, and that they are saying that loneliness is what keeps addiction ongoing. So thank you for texting in, Stevie, and you're absolutely right. There's definitely an issue around people feeling lonely and then reaching for a substance to kind of find that relief from that loneliness. And sometimes it can be a relief because it's numbing those feelings of discomfort. It can be a relief because it puts you into social settings, so therefore you get more exposure socially. Or perhaps when you are using, you can also be reaching out to people more, because perhaps a lot of the time it can lower inhibitions and increase confidence, and therefore you get on the phone and you're texting or calling and you get your exposure to people that way. But yes, loneliness can definitely be a factor when it comes to substance use and to keep addiction ongoing. And thank you so much for texting in. I think that's a really tough one when you're experiencing so much trauma and loss in your life that you're probably looking for a way for your life not to be feeling quite so terrible and to kind of relieve some of those symptoms that loss can bring about, for sure. And yeah, if anyone else would like to text in, we'd love to hear from you. So the text number is 0484 510 152. So now we're going to kind of talk about why addictions continue. And I was talking before about that, how dopamine is the reward chemical that gets released when you're using substances, and therefore your brain starts to rely on it, becomes less of a choice and more of a pattern. So really important for us to note that addiction's not about weakness. It's about learning and the brain learning very, very well. Right? Yes. So unfortunately, our brain recognizes, oh my God, this dopamine's awesome. How do I get more of that? And then you go into those withdrawal symptoms where perhaps it's getting headaches, or you're feeling sick, or you've got that craving and you've got that sort of urgency to kind of get that feeling back again. And that's one of the reasons that addictions just keep continuing, because I think a lot of the time people can be like, well, just stop.
1: Yeah, there's a lot of that, isn't there? Yeah. Just stop. What? Yeah. You don't have to. Just stop.
0: Just stop smoking.
1: So easy. Just stop.
0: Yeah, just stop smoking and just don't buy another packet of cigarettes. Yeah, just don't buy stop it. Drinking. Like, stop going to the bottle shop or stop going to the pub. And if only it were that simple.
1: Yeah, that's right. It's not.
0: And if only it was that easy, because addiction's maintained by a cycle. So you have a trigger, whether that's stress, emotion, it could be loss, whether it's loneliness, or it could also be an environment.
1: Yes.
0: So, for example, and if we're also – the other addiction we haven't mentioned today, but for example, environment brings to mind for me gambling.
1: Oh, yes, of course.
0: So, for example
1: – I didn't even think of that, but that's another addiction. That's
0: You go to the pub and you're only there for a meal, for example, but the pokey room's right next door.
1: I know.
0: So, another a huge trigger for a lot of people, for example, when it comes to gambling addiction, is definitely being in a place that has pokies.
1: Yes.
0: You know what I mean? So, like, it's just so hard to...
1: It's bizarre. See, that's one I can't understand. Like, I think what you're... Yeah, it's bizarre the way... And they've structured these places to be addictive.
0: Oh, yeah. The rewards, lighting. The reward system, the music, that's happening is absolutely amazing. Yeah. It's crazy. Like the casinos, for example, you know, like they pump in oxygen so that you don't feel tired and so that you feel more awake and that sort of thing. And, you know, casinos can give you free drinks and give you free accommodation and give you
1: lots of
0: this huge reward system. So it's not just this chemical that we're talking about.
1: No.
0: It's not just behavioral or emotional. This is like literal
1: material rewards.
0: Yeah, rewards that you get, tangible rewards that you're getting immediately. So, yeah, the cycle of addiction. So, trigger, so whether it's stress, emotion or environment, and then you get this urge, or some people also call it a craving. And a craving or an urge is like a wave. So, if you imagine a wave builds up, right? It gathers momentum and it builds up and up and up. And if you're imagining you're looking at this wave at the beach, and when it starts to get that white foam on top, and then it's going to start to crest and then start to crash. So, the urge or the craving is going to be feeling unbearable. And it can happen for a length of time, because it's going to happen during that build-up as it gets towards the crest of that wave.
1: Yes.
0: But if you could ride out that craving or could ride out that urge, it's going to then crash, and then the urge and that craving will start to decrease. And that's one of the ways to kind of be managing, if you can, is managing those addictions is by being yes. able to tackle it at that point of the cycle.
1: Yeah.
0: And then after that point, there's the use. So then you have the urge and then you use. So whether you have the cigarette, you have the drink, you have the illicit substance, go into the pokies, whatever it happens to be, and then you experience relief. Because yeah. all those sirens that were going off during that urge and craving phase of, God, you need a cigarette, God, you need a drink, whatever it happens to be, you need to go and gamble, that all gets relieved.
1: Yeah. Yes.
0: Right? And you get a bit, it's not always numbness, but you just get relief. That stress goes down, the emotion goes down, whatever it happens to be, you feel more relieved than anything. But then there's the consequences of that, right? So for some people it can be guilt or shame or health factors or relationship impact or financial impact. So there's so many consequences of that.
1: Of giving in to the craving.
0: Yeah.
1: Yes.
0: Yeah. Of using.
1: Yes.
0: What do you then think that – what are all those things then make you want to do again?
1: Yeah, have another one. Have another ciggy. Have another drink. Have another whatever.
0: Exactly. Yeah. So the consequences are also triggers.
1: Mm.
0: Because when you feel guilty or when you feel ashamed or when you – have relationship issues, which is an adverse thing, or it's a stress or an emotion, you're going to want to go and be like, well, this really sucks, this feeling.
1: Yes.
0: How do I stop this feeling? Okay, how do I get relief? Okay, it's a using cycle. So, yeah, I just wanted to kind of take you through that cycle and to see how it might feel to be in that cycle. Mm. Because the triggers can actually be the consequences of using. Therefore, you hit the trigger again and then all of a sudden you go back to the urge and craving.
1: Yes.
0: And then you use you get the relief, but then you've got the consequences and it just is that cycle that continues. Mm. And so there's lots of maintaining factors of this cycle. There's lots of things that keep that cycle going. It speaks for itself, firstly.
1: Yes.
0: But one of the strongest maintaining factors is shame.
1: Yes.
0: Because shame keeps people silent.
1: Yes, it does.
0: And shame keeps people isolated. Mm. And shame keeps people stuck. So instead of being able to be like, hey, actually, guys, I've got a problem with alcohol.
1: Yes.
0: Because you're ashamed of that because you maybe feel like you shouldn't have it.
1: Yeah. It's different. Even the drinking is different. There's different shame associated with like drinking or with gambling or with smoking. Mm. And it's different. Even the drinking is different. There's different shame associated with like drinking or with gambling or with smoking and

0: am I going to lose this social support?
1: Probably.
0: Of the people. But also these, you would probably also be wishing or hoping that that support group that you do spend so much time with would support you during your sobriety or during your recovery. Whereas if you feel like you're going to lose them because they're going to continue, then, you know, you can feel very isolated and very stuck.
1: What do you reckon about that, Sally? Can you be friends still if you give up those behaviours? Can you still be friends with those groups that...
0: I think it's really tough. Yeah. And the reason is that one of those triggers that we mentioned before was the word environment. I guess I want to specify that when we talk about that word, it's not necessarily just about being at a pub or having your morning coffee somewhere that triggers you wanting to have a cigarette, for example. It's definitely your social circle as well. Yes. So if your social circle is very much part of that pattern of behavior where drinking, smoking, or gambling is involved, all three or one, and then you want to stop, but your support network continues or your social network continues, it's going to be really tough because you're going to continue to get exposed to that substance at a pretty significant level.
1: And honestly, I think sometimes you can become ostracized from them if you're not participating in those behaviors. Is that right?
0: Yeah, absolutely.
1: Because, and I was saying to you before, sometimes they can be secretly hoping that you fail.
0: Mm. So you can be back on board.
1: Yes, back on board with the team.
0: Yeah.
1: Right?
0: Well, I think you were describing as well when you've tried to quit before and that there's been social factors that have played a role.
1: Yeah, absolutely. You know, most of my friends still smoke and they're in Brisbane. Mind you, here there are some that do, some that don't. So it's more of a mixed crowd, but a lot of them in Brisbane still smoke. So there's almost like, every time I speak to them, how's the smoking going? I can hear, I'm not saying, like, I just get the sense that they're secretly hoping I'm going to go back to it.
0: Mm.
1: But I know I'm not going to.
0: Yeah.
1: Yeah.
0: Misery loves company. No.
1: I think so.
0: But I do think it's also that we don't necessarily like when people succeed at doing what we wish we could too.
1: Yes.
0: Because I think that most people who have an addiction right now are wishing that they didn't.
1: Yes.
0: Because most of the time the consequences and the reward don't outweigh the risks.
1: Yeah, so it's hard. Like, it's hard.
0: Mm.
1: It's so hard. And you have to really have the will to do it. And honestly, with addiction, I don't think that's enough half the time. I don't know.
0: Yeah. Because I think that's also why, you know, they talk about people who, for example, will go into a rehabilitation center or unit and then they can experience, you know, anywhere from weeks to months of sobriety.
1: Yes.
0: From whatever their addiction was to.
1: Mm.
0: And yet they come out and they go back into the exact same environment that was sort of perpetuating this addiction anyway. So they hang out with the same people or they go to the same workplace or they have the same activities and the same social group and all that sort of thing who are continuing on. And you're setting yourself up for failure a lot of the time to go back into that because the only thing that's changed is you.
1: That's right.
0: So you need to come up with everything, come up with all of your strategies, all of your adaptive, really good coping strategies to manage being back in that environment where you've just got all these triggers.
1: Yes.
0: So I think that I'm not saying you can't ever be friends
1: again. No, no, yeah.
0: Or you can't hang out with them ever. But I think it would be, hey, do you want to hang out at this time doing this activity?
1: Doing something different, yeah. And then I think, you know, what will happen will happen. You start either discovering whether or not the friendship was based just on that behaviour.
0: Yeah.
1: Or not.
0: Yeah, absolutely. And do you have other things in common?
1: That's right.
0: And other things that are, I guess, more genuine.
1: Yes.
0: Than just a good time.
1: Yeah.
0: For example, yeah. So because the other reason that shame keeps us there is because when you feel like a failure, you're more likely to return to the thing that gives relief.
1: Yes.
0: And I think that sometimes people can be like, I really want to stop and I really want to change and I really want to try, but I'm probably going to fail anyway, so I won't bother.
1: Yes.
0: Yeah. So I think that that really factors in, or I'm going to give it a shot and then you fail. You can be like, oh, what was the point? I'm just going to, you know, I might as well just keep doing it because I'm not going to change. I'm not going to win. I'm not going to overcome this.
1: Mm.
0: But I guess my thing is if you go any amount of time without your addiction, whether it be, let's just say smoking and drinking for today's session, every day that you

0: you don't, or every hour that you don't, or whatever it happens to be, is a small win.
1: Yeah, absolutely.
0: And something to be looked back upon and be like, hey, I managed to do it for this amount of time, and we really need to make sure that we focus on the fact that you did manage to not do it for that length of time. And sure, you had a relapse. Relapse doesn't mean that you need to go back to that everyday, all day usage that you've probably tried to stop. You can acknowledge and be like, man, that really sucked. I really didn't want to.
1: Yeah.
0: So, for example, Roxy, you haven't smoked for 8 weeks, two months now.
1: Yes.
0: Which is absolutely phenomenal, and we definitely want to hear more about that.
1: Yeah.
0: I guess what I'd like to say to you is that if you caved in and had a cigarette with your coffee tomorrow morning, or you had a cigarette tonight, or whatever it happens to be, you haven't failed.
1: Yeah.
0: You've had a slip up, you had a relapse, and there's every chance that you can just get back on that horse and just continue on with not smoking.
1: Mm.
0: Okay? Because I think sometimes people are like, oh, well, I've fallen off. I might as well just get back onto it.
1: Yeah.
0: Whereas you can just say, oh, that was a mistake, and we're humans and we're going to make mistakes and we're going to have those slip ups. And
1: yeah, absolutely.
0: The most important thing is what next step you take, not necessarily what step you just took. Does that make sense?
1: Yeah, it does.
0: Yeah. I think sometimes we can kind of fall into that spiral of, oh my God, I had a drink and I haven't had a drink in 30 days.
1: Yes.
0: Well, that's true. You did have a drink. That's not the end of the world. It'll be the end of the world if you then go back and do 30 days of drinking in a row, as opposed to one day and then getting back on the horse again. So, yeah, I think that we always need to really normalize that most of the time recovery from these substances can be a step forward and two steps back.
1: Yes.
0: It can be really up and down. You can have an absolute kick-ass month and then maybe a not-so-good month after that.
1: Yeah.
0: And that you need to be probably a little kinder to yourself about your recovery.
1: Yeah. Can I talk to that a bit?
0: You sure can.
1: Okay, yeah. I think the risk for me, if I would have one, I'm scared that I will go back to it full time. So I'm not even prepared to allow myself that.
0: Mm-hmm.
1: So I have switched off.
0: Yep.
1: And yeah, I have switched off, and there's no going back to having one cigarette just because I've just switched off. I cannot imagine having a cigarette now.
0: Yeah. Hugely powerful place to be.
1: Yeah. But if I were to cave now, I'm at risk of going, oh, well, stuff it. I'm going to... And because if you do, I have now bought a packet of cigarettes, right?
0: Mm.
1: Because if I'm going to have a cigarette, this is what happens, right? If I was going to have a cigarette, I'm not going to do it because I've told everyone I've quit, right?
0: Yep.
1: So I'm not going to go up to any of my smoker friends and go, do you mind if I grab one, right? Because there's shame there, one, right?
0: Yep.
1: So I would have to commit by buying a packet of cigarettes, right?
0: Yep.
1: So I go, toddle off, buy my packet of cigarettes. I have the one cigarette. And what happens? I put that packet away. And what happens then? I've got that packet of cigarettes in my drawer. And what's it doing there? I'm not going to chuck it out. Because they're like old friends.
0: Yeah.
1: You see? Yep. I'm gonna keep them there.
0: Mm.
1: And you know what? I'm going to go back and I'm going to smoke them all probably in a day. And that's not going to stop. I'm going to go. See, I can see it already. Mm. It just gets out of control.
0: Yeah.
1: So there's not even the suggestion of falling off the bandwagon for me.
0: Yeah. And that's definitely the case for so many people.
1: Yeah.
0: It's all or nothing.
1: It's total sobriety. It is. It's, and a lot of the smokers that I know that have given up have had to do it that way, because as soon as they have the one, they're back on it.
0: That's right. Yeah.
1: It's really, I know what you're saying, but for me, it would never work.
0: Yeah.
1: Just having one.
0: Yeah. And I guess I'm not telling anyone to have one.
1: No,
0: it's just if you find yourself.
1: Yeah.
0: Yeah. That urge became too much. The craving became too much and you had one.
1: Yeah.
0: I even think you said before that, oh, look, I've even said to myself, I could probably have a cigarette right now, but I'll just wait.
1: Yeah.
0: And so you postpone that.
1: Yeah, postpone
0: because what you're
1: it.
0: Doing is you're riding out that urge, you're riding out that craving until it's no longer one.
1: Yeah, well, because I think it's all about the behaviour. Like, I'm going to have a ciggy and then I'll do the washing.
0: Mm.
1: I'm going to have, and then you finish the washing, you have another cigarette to then punctuate your next, whatever you're doing next. So all your behaviour, well, mine was, everything I did in my day was punctuated by a cigarette.
0: Yeah.
1: I'd finish one action.
0: Yeah.
1: Have a cigarette. Commence the next action, have a cigarette. So it was all punctuated throughout the day with having a cigarette.
0: It was goalposts.
1: Yeah, goalposts. You had to reach. Yeah. It was like,
0: and achieve,
1: if you clean, if you're cleaning the house, I'll finish cleaning the lounge room and then I'll have a cigarette.
0: Yep.
1: So when you no longer have those goalposts, it becomes really interesting because what do you do?
0: Yeah.
1: Right? So.
0: Well, because you had such a structured day.
1: Yeah.
0: Without even probably realizing that you did.
1: Yeah.
0: But it was very structured and it was so reward based. Oh, I'm going to have a cigarette and then I'm going to do this activity.
1: Oh, everything was around the cigarette.
0: Or I'm going to do this activity and then I'm going to have a cigarette after to reward myself. So it's all
1: I'd go for a walk and have a cigarette when I came back.
0: Yep.
1: What is that?
0: Well, reward system for sure.
1: Yeah, so.
0: Because addiction isn't just about the substance. It's about the relationship we have with it.
1: Yeah.
0: And no matter where that's come from or how it's developed, it's still that reward cycle and that addiction cycle that we find ourselves in that kind of keeps us coming back.
1: Yeah, absolutely.
0: Yeah. So I think when we come back, we're going to just touch base on what it can look like to stop, because Roxy's got one way that happened for her.
1: Yes.
0: She's willing to share some of that with us. But then there's going to be the other directions that we have to take when it comes to why quitting's so hard and what perseverance it takes and that sort of thing. So we'll talk about that after.
1: Sounds good, Sally. And if anyone's got more questions, text in on 0484 510 152. If you keep missing that number, just go to our Facebook page. It's up there and on our website as well. The number's there. And if you have been listening in and you'd like to participate in our monthly Listen and Win comp, it's back on. If you text in the secret, today's secret word for Sally's show, Mouse, M-O-U-S-E, you're in for a chance to win a $100 gift voucher to Pilcher's Mitre 10 plus a GemFM merch pack worth $50. Okay, let's listen to some music. Sally, this is Jason Mraz, I'm Yours.

0: That was Beautiful Day by U2, and you're tuning in to the Check-In Show with Sally on 95.1 Gem FM. We actually got a text in during those songs, and it was someone who texted in and they said, "I don't drink every day, but when I do, I can't stop." And I think that that's, they're kind of, so then they're asking, is that okay, or do I have a problem, or that sort of thing. And I think it's a really good question, and this is something that we call kind of that grey area. Mm. It's not always about how often you drink, but it can be about what happens when you do. So if you feel like you lose control, or you drink more than you intended, or you regret it afterwards, then it's definitely worth paying attention to. It doesn't necessarily mean there's something wrong with you, but it might mean that your relationship with alcohol could use a bit of a reset. So awareness is the first step, not judgment. So it's really great that you've sort of acknowledged and that you're more aware now that, oh, okay, what I've recognized is that I can't kind of just have one or two drinks. One or two leads to 10. And I think that that's something that you can definitely be more mindful of and can acknowledge that that might be what we call problem drinking behavior.
1: Right.
0: I guess some of the other ones that can fit into that grey area or that fit into that problem drinking behaviour is things like drinking alone.
1: Mm.
0: So just at home by yourself, or even if you've got family present, it's just you who happens to be drinking, or you even seek out drinking alone. That can also be some problem drinking behaviour. Another one is that, and this can be people, if you wake up and you've got an incredible hangover and you're feeling absolutely awful, it's using alcohol to stop that hangover.
1: Right, to feel better.
0: Yeah. So
1: does that actually work?
0: You know how they call it hair of the dog?
1: Yeah.
0: So it's all well and good because, yes, it does make you feel better because it brings relief because you're no longer experiencing those withdrawal symptoms, because hangovers can be described as experiencing sort of acute withdrawal symptoms, right?
1: Yes.
0: Having more alcohol is going to stop that.
1: Of course, yeah. I hadn't even thought of that. Yeah.
0: So, yes, it will help with that feeling of being hungover. And when I say help, that's not I'm not telling anybody to do that. That's definitely problem drinking behavior. But you're also probably just prolonging your hangover.
1: Yes.
0: Right? So then,
1: because it's got to happen at some point, doesn't it? It's got to happen
0: at some point.
1: Mm.
0: Yeah. But that's another sort of problem drinking behavior that we can find.
1: Yes.
0: Yeah, is that it moves into that direction. It's other things where you're going to events that wouldn't usually have alcohol at them, but you're taking it with you.
1: Yes.
0: Something that comes to mind, or that I've seen before, is people taking alcohol to children's parties, children's birthday parties.
1: Yeah.
0: Perhaps particularly ones that happen in the morning or at sort of lunchtime. You know, it's meant to be a kid's birthday party, but sometimes you'll see you know, people bringing alcohol to events like that. Sometimes that can indicate problem drinking behavior.
1: Yes.
0: But there's those types of things that can sort of, I guess, a bit of red flags that can ring some alarm bells for yourself or for other people, and definitely requires, it's something to be paying attention to.
1: Yes.
0: And to consider what your relationship with alcohol is and what it's like and what it means to you. So I guess to that person who texted in saying that you don't drink every day, but when you do, you can't stop.
1: Mm.
0: It does sound like there might be something that you can be looking at when it comes to that, because one of the things about quitting is the reason that quitting's really hard is because the substance is doing a job.
1: Yes, it's doing what it's meant to.
0: Yeah. So if you feel like you can't stop when you start drinking, well, have a think. What is alcohol doing for me?
1: Mm.
0: Like, what job is it achieving, or what's it giving me that I'm not seeming to get elsewhere?
1: Yes.
0: Yeah. So thank you. That was a really awesome text to get in. So I guess on the back of that, we're going to be talking about why quitting is so hard. And we're going to talk about a unicorn case though first, which happens to be Roxy. And the reason I call it that is because it's just a really interesting but strong, I still want to say that it's been very strong of what Roxy's done to have quit smoking for the last 2 months after smoking since she was in grade 10.
1: Yes.
0: Is a huge achievement and is absolutely massive. But it's come off the back of, anyway, I might let Roxy fill you in, and I'll talk about how this isn't going to happen for everybody.
1: Yeah.
0: Definitely cases of this happening.
1: Yes. So I was, when I was away, I was off air, you may remember, I actually got quite sick, and I actually had both my lungs were, I've lost the deflated. Is it deflated? Oh, anyway.
0: Collapsed.
1: Collapsed. Two collapsed lungs, and both had fluid in them, and I had fluid around my heart. So I had a temperature for like 2 weeks and feeling quite sick, but didn't realise that all of this was happening in my body. Ended up in hospital. They diagnosed this, got sent to Townsville, drained everything, but they also had to investigate what caused this. Mm. So my immediate reaction was I've got lung cancer, because that's – and they were also – all the specialists were probably indicating that, you know, you have to give them your history. You can't lie about it. Mm. Like my immediate reaction would be to lie.
0: Mm.
1: But when they're looking at your body, you cannot lie. So you have to be honest about how much you smoke and how long. And so they were – I could see they – yeah – they actually thought I had lung cancer.
0: Mm.
1: So we had to go through a whole series of tests, CT scans, scrape, going in with a bronchioscopy to scrape my lungs.
0: Wow.
1: For all this sort of, so many blood tests.
0: That must have been so scary.
1: Yeah, it was. Well, it was scary because you didn't know what was going to come out of these. And even like we weren't sure if my heart was a symptom of my lungs or my lungs were a symptom of the heart.
0: Mm.
1: So there were two organs that were at risk. So I'm not sure, you know, what was happening. So in my head, I'd already classified myself as having stage 4 lung cancer. So I was preparing myself for that.
0: Mm.
1: And it was funny because I was feeling so sick, I had actually stopped smoking before I'd ended up in – and this is even before I went to the doctors. Mm. I actually stopped because it was hurting to have a cigarette.
0: Mm.
1: And anyway, test by test, they kept knocking out that there was no cancer. And in fact, it was some either a virus or some infection that caused my lungs to collapse.
0: Mm.
1: And anyway, I remember them saying, asking me, do you need help with stopping? Do you want to stop smoking? Or, and I said, well, I've stopped. And they said, well, do you want stuff? And I said, well, no, I've now quit.
0: Mm.
1: That's it. I've had my last cigarette. And I think, as I was saying to Sally before, because I was confronted with, well, I was staring down a stage 4 lung cancer diagnosis.
0: Mm.
1: That was enough to scare me, I think. Mm. And it was, I always thought, you know, that's what I'm going to die from, but it was always one day,
0: yep.
1: One day. It was never
0: real. It was a
1: real
0: future you problem.
1: Yeah. And I was never, it was going to happen, but, it, you know, in your head, it's really easy just to go, yeah, when I'm older, but I am older.
0: Mm.
1: Do you know what I mean? You don't realize, but yeah. So I thought, okay, the day has now come and I'm going to have to pay.
0: Yeah.
1: And yeah, so.
0: It's such a fascinating phenomenon to think to yourself, oh, I'm going to die from this addiction that I have.
1: Yes.
0: Eventually.
1: Yeah.
0: And yet continue to do it.
1: To continue to do it. I know.
0: Because if nothing else convinces you about how difficult addiction is, it's that exact thing. It's knowing that it's killing you or could be, but still continuing to do it anyway. Mm. So we can't take away from how difficult quitting is.
1: Oh, yeah.
0: And how addictive these substances are that we're talking about. Mm. Because to have a smoking addiction for that many years.
1: Yeah. Well, I was a smoker most of my life. I can say most of my life.
0: Well, all of your adult life.
1: Yeah, all of my – and more.
0: And – yeah, and within adolescence as well.
1: Yes,
0: and
1: yeah.
0: And so I guess what we're describing here, it's, and when I use the word unicorn, it's because as Roxy's described, it's kind of like a switch just got flicked off. You're
1: I am
0: no longer going to smoke.
1: Mm.
0: And you've maintained that for 2 months, which I cannot tell you how amazing that is. Like truly, it's something to be, it's something to be really proud of. But I guess I also want to say that it's unusual.
1: Yeah.
0: Okay. And it's definitely.
1: Yeah, I know. But I'm just going to say, like, in my head, I'm always a smoker as well, which is, I will always be a smoker.
0: Mm.
1: But my behavior's changed.
0: Yeah.
1: I don't know if that makes sense to you, but.
0: Well, you know how they always. For example, if you're in AA, like Alcoholics Anonymous, you're always an alcoholic.
1: Yeah.
0: But you're a recovering alcoholic.
1: Yeah. Well,
0: you're a recovering smoker.
1: Yeah.
0: Yeah.
1: Yeah. That would be right. Yeah.
0: Because I think it's just. Your addiction lives on with you,
1: yes.
0: Even if you're not currently using that substance.
1: Yes.
0: Yeah. So I guess we were figuring out how these switches can get flicked off. And we're talking, I've spoken already about how using substances is a reward system,
1: yes,
0: right? Because you feel discomfort and then you get relief after using it. So that's that reward system. Releases that dopamine. I feel better. Keep going. Yours was trumped only by your threat system.
1: Yes.
0: A threat to life.
1: Yes.
0: And all of a sudden your threat system in your body went, okay, this risk is now way too great for us to continue. Yes. So the threat of life, the threat of, you know, to your life was so great, it felt so great that you were like, I cannot be smoking anymore.
1: Yes.
0: And it wasn't only that, you were also describing the imagining inhaling smoke into collapsed lungs or sore or unwell lungs.
1: Yeah, it was, because the last, I was saying to Sally, normally if I was going to give up smoking, I would have had a celebrationary last cigarette. Mm. And smokers will understand what I'm talking about when you would do something like that. And I actually didn't do that because I actually had my last cigarette without even knowing it. And I remember that night, well, whatever night it was, I usually had a cigarette before I went to bed, and I just felt so sick that I couldn't do that.
0: Mm.
1: And I thought, I'm really sick.
0: Yeah.
1: If I can't have that cigarette.
0: Absolutely.
1: And yeah.
0: So whilst I was really happy to be talking with Roxy today about her experience with recovering and being in recovery, I guess I also want to say that it's probably not as typical as people who quit for a while and then start up again, or people who quit for even just a week and then do it on the weekend, but then go back and quit for another few days or few weeks and up and down like that. I've got, you know, many people in my life who have been wanting to quit or trying to quit smoking since they were 18, you know, and I'm 40 and I feel like, you know, they keep on, they're like, they only smoke when they drink, but then it eventually creeps into being every day again. So quitting is definitely not linear.
1: No.
0: Lots of ups and downs, lots of U-turns, lots of steps forwards, lots of steps back. And yeah, it can be a really rocky road, but that's why I think it's really important that we talk about why quitting is so hard, and then we'll also be covering off on how to get support and where to get that from. So if you've ever tried to quit something and gone back, you're not alone. Yeah. Most people have done that. I think, Roxy, you can even say that wasn't this isn't the first time you've quit.
1: No, I tried. I tried before and I got 6 months in, and then something what I thought was chaotic happened and, had to have a cigarette.
0: Yeah.
1: And
0: that's really typical though.
1: Yeah.
0: Because as we were talking about sort of from the whole way through, we reach for these substances when things are bad. And yes, we also reach for them during celebrations too, which makes it really tough, because all of a sudden we're like, but how else do we celebrate, or how else do we commiserate, or how else do we cope? So there's definitely other coping strategies out there that we can have, but that would have felt like such a go-to for you. Mm. It would have been just the most natural reflex in the world would have been to grab another cigarette after even 6 months of being of being clean of that.
1: Well, it was funny, even just recently, it was like when as the tests were coming back, like, in my head, I thought, if I was still a smoker, I'd be out there having one now, just to celebrate the fact that I didn't have cancer.
0: Yeah,
1: isn't that terrible? Like in my head, I was still doing it, but the thought of actually inhaling the smoke into my lungs was just disgusting.
0: Yeah, I think it's also that you can. You're acknowledging that you're going to have these thoughts.
1: Yeah.
0: You're like, yes, of course I'm going to want one. And of course I'm going to associate it with this. And of course I'm going to be triggered. But you're also choosing to not engage in that.
1: Yeah.
0: And I'm not saying it's always just that easy, but I think it's just important for us to point out that we can acknowledge that there are urges and cravings there, but you can also acknowledge that they're going to pass. That this
1: you have to go to that very quickly. Yeah. Like you just go, right, I can feel it. I think, and I mean, I do. Mm. I, as I said this morning, I was making a coffee, and normally while I was waiting for that coffee to be made, I would have a cigarette.
0: Mm.
1: So, and when it hits, when you become conscious, sometimes I'm not conscious. I can go do that behavior and it doesn't come, but there will be times when it does appear.
0: Yeah.
1: And I just go, yep. Okay, and I just move on and I do something.
0: Yeah.
1: Or just go. And I've even tricked myself and said, I'll have one later.
0: Yeah. Well, I've definitely had clients who had to give up coffee nearly simultaneously with smoking.
1: Right.
0: Because the two were so closely linked.
1: Yes. Wow. That
0: they felt like they couldn't have a coffee without having a cigarette. So therefore, they stopped having the coffee as well.
1: Yeah.
0: And so I think that that's obviously, yeah, that makes it even tougher a yes. lot of the time. My thing is always only do one vice at a time.
1: Yes, yes.
0: Because I know that I've had clients also who've gone into rehab or gone into the detox units and things like that, and some of them don't allow smoking.
1: Yes.
0: Which is a lot to ask somebody.
1: Oh, yeah.
0: It's a lot to ask somebody to either quit drinking or their illicit substance as well as quit smoking.
1: Is yes. Just, yes. That's hard. Really that hard. Would be so hard.
0: So sometimes we try and find those rehab centres that allow smoking cigarettes, because I think we just need to tackle one issue yes. at a time.
1: Yeah. Yes.
0: And so some of the reasons that quitting is so hard is because the brain has adapted. Okay? So it's really used to you having 10 cigarettes a day or it's really used to you having 10 drinks a day. And so then all of a sudden when you stop giving it that, it's sending off alarm bells.
1: Yeah.
0: It's like, hey, this thing that we're used to having or this thing that we always have, where is it?
1: Yes.
0: We need it. This is how we live. This is how we get on.
1: Yeah.
0: So that's one of the reasons it's so hard. And then it's about the withdrawal symptoms that occur. So I think sometimes we can be like, oh yeah, so it's just a bit of a craving and it's not that bad, but it's definitely a lot worse depending on how much. We were talking before about you needing more of the substance to get the same impact. So if you're drinking a really high number of alcohol of standard drinks per day, your withdrawal symptoms are going to be worse. Does that make sense, right?
1: Yes,
0: so the
1: yes.
0: more heavily addicted you are to the substance, the worse that your withdrawal symptoms are. So one of the reasons that it's really important to get support from whether it's your GP or from a rehab or detox center or even from your psychologist or something is because there's going to be instances where if you're having so much of a substance, you're going to need to be medically managed whilst going through withdrawal.
1: Yes.
0: So I guess I want to say that really as a safety precaution is that if you are – there's no set number because it needs to be assessed – but if you're drinking a significant number of drinks every day, your withdrawal effects can include seizures.
1: Really?
0: Yeah. Which need to be obviously.
1: Yeah, absolutely.
0: Managed
1: medically. Yeah, no, absolutely.
0: So that's one of the, and there's also other illicit substances that can be similar and that you need to be weaned off of things sometimes, not just cold turkey, which is why you might need these detox units that you stay in for, you know, 7 to 10 days.
1: Yes.
0: Unfortunately, the only one that's available is down in Brisbane at the RBH. But they will medically help you through that first week to 10 days of of recovery so that you are safe, medically safe. So, the withdrawal symptoms that do occur that you are managing yourself, they can feel so intense and they can feel so awful.
1: Oh, it'd
0: that
1: be
0: you just
1: awful.
0: Must
1: like
0: have
1: if,
0: to, yeah. So that's another reason why quitting is so hard. And then the cravings feel really intense because you think to yourself, but I have to have this. Like I've been having this for so long. This is what I definitely need to have. And sometimes maybe you don't have the knowledge about them being like a wave where they're going to build and build, crest and then actually decrease.
1: Yes.
0: So, yeah, sometimes if you don't have that, you think this will never get better. Mm. I'm always going to feel this bad. The craving's never going to become any easier.
1: Yes.
0: And then the big one that we're talking about before is having triggers everywhere.
1: Mm-hmm.
0: Yeah. So it's whether it's the people that you hang out with or the place that you do it or that you were talking before about the routine. I'm going to have a cigarette, then do this job and then have a cigarette and then do this job. And just having even that as a part of
1: every day. Those triggers last a lifetime. So when we were younger, because we never smoked at home, we weren't allowed to, we would, as soon as we got in the car, we'd light up a cigarette. And to this day, that's what I would do. I would put out a cigarette at home, but as soon as I jumped in that car, I'd have a cigarette. Yep. What is that?
0: Yeah, it's just such an association.
1: Yeah.
0: Driving requires a cigarette.
1: Yeah, absolutely.
0: Was it hard to begin driving again once you were out
1: of hospital?
0: This
1: is the funny part, Sally. I honestly haven't suffered that much.
0: Mm.
1: It's been okay. Like, it's there.
0: Yeah.
1: But I haven't been going, oh my God, I need a ciggy. I have to run down and like, no, I don't know. Like I've said to you, I don't know. I've been so lucky. Like I said, I've tried before and like now if this had not happened, I would still be smoking.
0: Yeah.
1: That's as simple as that. There's no way I would have given up.
0: And it's okay that that's been your recovery journey, but it's also okay for the people out there who have tried every single nicotine aid that there is.
1: And they work. Whether like my partner gave up with that.
0: Yeah, whether it's patches or lozenges or the inhalers or whatever it happens to be. Like there's multiple things out there that that definitely work for some people.
1: Yeah, absolutely.
0: But people are going to have good weeks on that and bad weeks on that.
1: Absolutely.
0: And there's going to be people who are absolute grumpy bears to live with during their recovery and during their withdrawals. And there's other people who sort of are able to manage that a little bit better. So there's definitely all the colours of the rainbow when it comes to what recovery can look like.
1: Yeah.
0: And we can't forget that the substance has been doing a job for you. So the reason that it's so hard to quit is because it's been filling a void, or it's been taking your discomfort and turning it into comfort.
1: Yeah.
0: And
1: I remember because you'd read a lot about it, and they, you know, people would say you're never alone when you have had a cigarette. Like you could be sitting there, like standing waiting for someone, you just have a cigarette and you didn't look awkward, you look cool, you were never, you know, you were doing something
0: with your hands.
1: You were busy.
0: Yeah. And now these days it's probably a phone instead.
1: Yeah, it's the phone.
0: A phone has replaced a cigarette.
1: Yeah, yeah. That's right.
0: And then I think sometimes when you remove that substance, the question can kind of become, but what replaces it?
1: Mm-hmm.
0: And a lot of the time people legitimately are like, but what am I going to do instead? So when I'm waiting for a bus or waiting for my friend or when I'm driving or when I'm having a coffee or whatever it happens to be, what am I replacing this cigarette with? Or when I go out for dinner or when I go to a party or a barbecue, what am I having instead of alcohol?
1: Yeah.
0: So people can start to think, oh, how do I celebrate if I can't celebrate with alcohol? So I think all of a sudden it's like your life needs to be kind of reevaluated, and it also means, how do I now celebrate, or how do I now live without this substance? What does it look like? I think that can be really hard, because it's not just about stopping, it's about rebuilding.
1: Yeah.
0: You're actually going to be redesigning your life.
1: If you do enjoy like a glass of wine or I'm addicted to, I'll say it, Pepsi Max. Another addiction.
0: Yeah, absolutely. And I know we're going to run out of time talking about sugar today. Yeah. I know that you mentioned that earlier.
1: Yeah, but I mean, yeah, what would you replace it with?
0: Yeah.
1: Wine, a glass of wine, what would you do? A glass of orange juice maybe, or just water.
0: You can definitely, I guess the first protocol is to change it from an alcoholic to a non-alcoholic drink. Yeah. If you can acknowledge within yourself that you can't even have a sip, you were talking before, you know, that you wouldn't, you wouldn't go from just one cigarette, it'll be 100. It can be really similar with people with alcohol. They're like, oh, but I can't just have one drink. And that person who texted in earlier, similarly.
1: Yes.
0: So it would be about moving to non-alcoholic drinks.
1: Yes.
0: And people who still enjoy the taste of an alcoholic drink, there's actually a really wide variety now of zero alcohol beers and zero alcohol wines. And then there's obviously soft drinks and stuff for all those types of things. So that's definitely a way to go. If you're somebody who wants to cut down and cut back to either zero or to an amount that you feel comfortable with that isn't putting you at risk of harm, then it would be about harm minimization strategies that we can talk about. So things like, okay, this person's having a six-pack of beer every day when they get home from work. Well, we'd be talking about, okay, so the first protocol, maybe it's having five instead of six beers. Yes. Do that for a week. And then the next week, maybe it's dropping it to four and so on and so forth, and see how that goes. This isn't, you know, like a golden ticket or magic bullet or any of that sort of stuff, but it's definitely a harm minimization strategy that you can have.
1: Yes, yes.
0: It can be making sure that you have a cup of water in between every drink.
1: Because
0: then they're like, oh, but then I finish those beers really quick, and then what am I going to do with the rest of my night?
1: Yeah,
0: I've had people say
1: right, that,
0: and that's why you can bring in also, but harm minimization also, so stopping the risk of harm from having the alcohol is to have that water in between. So that's another harm minimization strategy. Sometimes it will be about not going to events where you are going to be offered alcohol.
1: Yeah.
0: So perhaps instead of going to a pub for dinner, you're going to go to a restaurant. And yes, the restaurant will still sell alcohol, but it hasn't probably got the same triggering effect if you're used to going to a pub and drinking.
1: Yes.
0: It can be about choosing to be eating at home more often.
1: Yes.
0: So you're not exposing yourself to the triggers as much until you're feeling stronger or you're feeling more able to be saying no.
1: Yes.
0: And it might be some of the time it can be not hanging out with the same crew straight away if you're in that sort of recovery phase where you're trying to cut back or you're trying to stop, so that you're not exposing yourself to maybe, even if it's unintentional peer pressure.
1: Yeah, absolutely.
0: It can still be peer pressure.
1: Yes.
0: Even the whole, even your friends being like, how's that smoking going? Yeah. Like, are you sure you don't want – I thought you'd just be – God, I would just want one. So even just that kind of terminology
1: yes.
0: and that kind of chat around it can kind of feel a bit like a bit of pressure to be smoking or drinking again. And I feel like if you say that you're a non-drinker, even in this society now, you're looked at as you got two heads.
1: Yeah.
0: And I think that can be really tough for people to kind of maintain as well.
1: Yes.
0: And you'll find that sometimes those people won't go to gatherings that have it because it's just easier to catch up when it's a non-alcoholic event. And that sort of thing. So there is lots of harm minimization strategies.
1: Yes.
0: It's about if you go, instead of buying a carton when you go to the bottle shop, only buy a six pack.
1: Yeah.
0: So that that's all you've got at home. Harder with smokers. I know you were talking about this earlier, but it's things, it's even if you did buy a packet, if even if it's taking half of it out, giving it to a trusted human of yours and them not giving you any until, you know, however many days that you wanted to go later.
1: Yes.
0: But the harm minimization stuff for smoking can be the same. If you usually smoke, let's just say it's 10 a day, then it would be 9 the following day and try and do 9 for a while and then it's cutting down if that's what you think. Yeah, if you can cut down.
1: More than that.
0: Yeah.
1: But
0: do you know what I mean? As in if you know how many you're smoking on average a day, cutting that down.
1: Well, see, I was toying with it like even – this is me, like, this is the smoker me was going, oh, I could probably just have one a day, right? And just at night, just before, you know, after dinner, I'll just have this one cigarette. And one, when initially it happened, I just couldn't. The thought of having the cigarette was too much. And I have to be honest, still, the thought of having a cigarette is still disgusting to me. Like, it would hurt. Maybe I've hypnotized myself into believing that.
0: Amazing.
1: I don't know. But I did toy with that.
0: Yeah.
1: But I don't think I now know that if I tried that, I would turn into the full-time smoker again.
0: Yeah, absolutely. So it's things – so we were talking about gambling earlier. Gambling have actually tried to implement some harm minimization strategies publicly. So when you think about – how they're no longer going to be having gambling can get advertised during sporting events and things like that. And some of the – or I think maybe all the apps have to say – they have to set a deposit limit.
1: Right.
0: So you can only be spending a certain – not necessarily spending, but you can only deposit a certain amount of money into your account and then use it during that time.
1: Right.
0: So they're trying to do harm minimization. So that's similar with – if you were coming to see me for a gambling addiction, that would be similar things that I would recommend.
1: Right.
0: I'd be like, set your limit.
1: Yes.
0: So – and I'm not saying this is easy. I'm saying this is just a strategy. So it's things like, hey, just grab that $50 note that you've got and go and play that at the pokies. And then when it's gone, it's gone.
1: Yes.
0: And it's we can say that, but the need to kind of win that money back or the, but I'm just about to win big or, you know, if I just keep going, it's going to come back to me. It's that sort of mentality that gamblers can tell themselves that keep them gambling.
1: Yes.
0: And then as pokies are programmed to do, they get you to win just enough that it keeps you coming back because you feel like you're winning often enough that you're recouping losses, but you're not. Yeah. So I think that that's other harm minimization strategies around that is to either delete gambling apps off your phone or setting deposit limits or only taking certain amount of cash with you to the pokies and only playing that amount and all those types of things as well. So there are all those harm minimization strategies too. Yeah.
1: You just have to ask the question, like, why do we seek, as humans, why do we seek that? Why do we seek gambling or why do we seek smoking or why do we seek drinking? Like, why, how, is it because they're there? Like, what, why? Why do we do that?
0: Because dopamine feels good.
1: And that, because they... But can't we get dopamine otherwise?
0: Absolutely.
1: Yeah.
0: Of course.
1: I know we've been discussing it, but I just is it just because we've got evil companies out there developing products that are meant to make money off?
0: Well, I think especially the two, like if we're just talking about smoking and alcohol, readily available. And completely legal.
1: Yes.
0: And
1: it's a stupid question, I know.
0: But no. I think I don't want to simplify it too much either because it's definitely complex as we've been discussing. But dopamine feels good. It's readily available. It's extremely socially acceptable. I know that you're saying smoking's not so much.
1: Yeah.
0: I would probably argue that vaping is the new smoking that's acceptable.
1: Yeah.
0: So therefore, it makes you feel good. You do it with your friends. Everyone accepts that you do it.
1: Yeah.
0: So it kind of just has that. It's all just keeps perpetuating itself. And that's where that cycle comes from. And I know that you can say, oh, but not everyone becomes addicted. That's absolutely right. So I think the other thing that we were talking about earlier is, when do you know that things aren't okay? And the person who texted in about, you know, I can't stop once I have one. Smoking and drinking becomes an issue when it has a functional impact on your life or an impairment on your life. So whether it starts to impact you financially, or is it socially, or is it your health, or is it even just like motivation and your ability to do things the day after? Does it impact your ability to go to work? Does it even impact your working? Like the workplace is like, hey, you cannot go outside and have that many smoke breaks.
1: Yes.
0: Do you know what I mean? So therefore it's starting to impact you in your occupation as well. So addiction is, or substances is, where it has starts to become, to have an impairment on your functioning. And that can be at all certain areas of your life.
1: Yeah.
0: So if it's starting to impact on areas of your life, then it sounds like there might be considerations for cutting back or quitting.
1: Cool.
0: Yeah.
1: Well, you take a break, Sally, and come back soon with some more. We're getting close to the end now.
0: I know. I better make sure I get into all the treatment options that we have. And we did just talk about reducing harm and supporting others, but I'll probably just clarify a few things for that. And, yeah, and then let you guys know that there's definitely treatment options out there.
1: Yeah. And if you've got a question, it's not too late. Call, or not call, text 0484 510 152. Sally, would love to hear from you.

0: Bit of Florence and Machine. Love that song. So I guess we just wanted to get back into it because we're running out of time for today. And just we're talking about harm minimization strategies, and not everyone's ready to quit, and that's okay. So sometimes that first step that we're talking about is about reducing harm. So that can be about cutting back, avoiding those high risk situations where you're exposed to the substance that you're wanting to cut back from. Not using alone is a really big one. That's especially true for alcohol and other drugs, and also seeking support. So if you're supporting somebody, so if you know that someone in your life is wanting to cut back and they've come to you, and that's amazing that they have, because we were talking before about how much shame can be associated with acknowledging that you've got a problem and wanting to cut back or wanting to quit. Mm. So if you are supporting someone, the really important things is don't lecture them.
1: Yes.
0: So don't tell them why they should be quitting and that they need to hurry up or that they need to do it faster or better or any of that sort of stuff.
1: Yeah.
0: And because that's also shaming them as well. So the other big one is not to shame. So what's really important is to stay connected, and you can actually help set boundaries and ask them what theirs might look like and how you can help reinforce them. And then you actually suggesting activities or catch-ups or time spent together that doesn't involve the substance and is nowhere near it.
1: Mm.
0: And so, for example, even if you're a smoker and your mate's trying to quit smoking, not smoking around them.
1: Yeah.
0: As much as you can, and just trying to be really mindful and respectful that someone's going through recovery and to not sort of be, doing it with them there as well. And encouraging support gently. So I guess just also checking in with them and being like, hey, is there any more support that you can be accessing, and helping them identify, or you identifying it for them, what else might be out there for them.
1: Mm.
0: Because we're talking about not everyone's ready to quit, and that's okay. So there's actually 6 stages of change.
1: Yeah.
0: So the stages of change can be really crucial for whether someone's ready to quit. We'll just run through them fairly quickly because I don't want to overwhelm everyone. But the first stage is pre-contemplation. So that's in individuals that are not yet considering change. So they may be even unaware that there's any need, or they're really resistant to it. You were talking before, Roxy, about how if someone was talking to you about quitting, you'd be like, nah.
1: Yeah,
0: just absolutely don't even like switch off the radio if quit smoking stuff comes on, or, definitely not looking down that route at all. So often focusing on the downside of changing rather than what the benefits might be. So if you find yourself in this, you think it's not that you don't acknowledge that there's an issue, but it's that you're absolutely not willing to seek treatment or change. So the strategies at that stage is really just about raising awareness and trying to increase motivation, which can be really tough. This is probably the toughest stage to help someone in, because there's either no problem or they're very resistant to change. Then you move into the second stage, which can be, it's called contemplation. So that's awareness of the need for change emerging, but there's real ambivalence about it. So it's still just, I can pros and cons there a little bit, but I could change, but I probably won't, feeling a bit uncertain, non-committal, all that sort of stuff as well.
1: Yeah.
0: Lots of people sit here. Because there's lots of people who are like, yep, I'm definitely gambling too much, or probably drinking too much, or I really shouldn't be smoking, but I couldn't be bothered changing.
1: I'm still feeling good. There's nothing, wrong with me.
0: Yeah.
1: It's never going to happen to me.
0: Yeah, that's right. So that can be around – so then some of the strategies there are about exploring motivation, so exploring what kind of keeps them there or what might be motivating them to change, and you can also address some of that ambivalence as well. And then we move into the preparation phase. So that's individuals are ready to take action and actually begin planning. And for Roxy, she went from pre-contemplation into maintenance. So we'll talk about that in a sec. But for a lot of people, it can be, this is about gathering information. It can be about setting goals. It can be about seeking support. So those strategies often are about creating realistic action plans. So it's actually very rare that I would suggest that someone goes cold turkey for any of these.
1: Yeah.
0: Because we need to be realistic about that. So that's why we usually do talk about that harm minimization and how to cut back rather than immediately cold turkey. If they want to go cold turkey, I'd obviously more than happy to help support that. But I think I'd be doing lots of talking around, hey, if you happen to use or do this, it's not the end of the world. Like, let's regather, we regroup, and then we get back on with what your goals are that you're hoping to do.
1: Yeah.
0: You also be about like preparing resources. So even for some people, this could be about, okay, I think I'm going to need to go into a detox unit and then a rehab facility.
1: Mm.
0: So they need to plan around what are they going to do with their job and how are they going to get their kids managed, or, you know, what's their family going to cope without them there? And so that's all in that preparation stage. Yeah. But for people with smoking cigarettes, it can be like, okay, so I'm going to buy one today, a packet today, but then

0: seeking support are all the key strategies in the action phase. Because you might think that just because you're in the action phase, you don't need to be doing much. It's probably where you need to be nearly doing the most.
1: Yeah.
0: To maintain this action that you're doing and not just be like, oh, just ride this wave of motivation that I've got. No, we need to be reinforcing it.
1: Yeah.
0: We need to be maintaining it. We need to be keeping it going.
1: Yeah.
0: So that 6 months down the track when something bad happens, you don't reach for it again.
1: Yes.
0: As you were describing earlier.
1: Yeah, well, I am very conscious that because I'm still not feeling well, I'm thinking, is this going to last? It is in my conscious thoughts. Like, am I going to relapse?
0: Yeah. So I think I said that you're in the maintenance, but you're in the action phase because you're currently – you've got visible behavioural changes, whether you're not smoking and you've got lifestyle adjustments where, you know, you're not doing it there anymore. But for you, it's going to be about maintaining that, continuing to build that resilience and also, if you need to, seeking support as well.
1: Yeah.
0: And then I want to say that you can go backwards through these stages at any moment. You can go from the action phase straight back to pre-contemplation where, I'm not going to do this anymore. I'm done. I'm not going to do treatment. I'm just going straight back to using and be back at stage one.
1: Yes.
0: And
1: because there's a comfort, isn't there, about through them. Going back to who you were, right?
0: Yeah, definitely. Mm. Yeah. Because it's the devil that you know rather than the devil you don't. Yeah. What do you look like as a recovering smoker versus as a smoker?
1: Yeah.
0: Or recovering addict versus just an addict.
1: Yeah.
0: Yeah. Then you move into maintenance. So the focus shifts to sustaining the changes and preventing relapse. So individuals consolidate new habits and routines. They manage setbacks and reinforce positive behaviors.
1: Yeah.
0: So even in that maintenance phase, they talk about setbacks because they're expected.
1: Yeah.
0: Yeah. They're not unusual. They're expected to be there. So support networks and self-care practices are important for long-term success. So they talk about that self-care practices because we were talking, what do we replace this with? And we've talked about how you can replace it with sugar or you can replace it with eating or maybe they can be those maladaptive coping strategies. We're replacing where we're getting dopamine from. We're getting it from exercise. We're getting it from socializing. We're getting it from spending time doing things that we really enjoy.
1: Yeah.
0: That don't involve our addiction. So that's where we need to start looking at getting all those dopamine hits from instead. And that's going to happen in that action and maintenance phase. And then the phase that is probably a little bit controversial is termination. So the change becomes fully integrated into the individual's life and the old behavior no longer poses a temptation.
1: When's that?
0: Yeah.
1: Seriously, like, that's a serious question, Brooke, because I just think when are you actually free, like from the actual addiction as well?
0: Not everyone reaches this stage,
1: right? But is there like a stat that says if you can restrain from having a cigarette, like when does the actual addiction to the substance end? Is there something like the actual addiction to it?
0: Yeah, so I guess what we're not going to have time for it today, but just very quickly, I guess you're talking about what we're going to be – I'd want to differentiate that from what's your physical addiction versus your psychological addiction, right? So your physical addiction, the reason they call it the detoxification period, which is those 7 to 10 days depending on what substance that you're using, is that sort of technically it should be physically out of your system in that amount of time.
1: What's that for – do you know what it is for tobacco?
0: It's 7.
1: 7 days, okay.
0: And so is alcohol.
1: Right.
0: But things – we didn't talk about – prescription medication at all today, but some of them are into that sort of 10-day aspect or even greater depending on level of use. But it's that psychological dependence that we've been talking about. How are you kind of still looking for that dopamine hit? It doesn't – you know that it comes from the substance that you're using, but you're still wanting that and you're still craving that. And you're still – you know, we're talking about making a coffee or going for a drive or being in a pub or being
1: I was just curious about the actual addiction.
0: Yeah.
1: Physically, how long does it take to get out of your system?
0: Yeah.
1: And physically, you are no longer addicted to that. But mentally, of course, behaviorally, it's a completely different.
0: And I'd say that just because I've given that time frame doesn't mean it won't feel like the physical addiction lasts longer than that, probably what I would say. Because you will experience the physical symptoms even if...
1: Absolutely. Yeah. But it's interesting, isn't it? Like how it's just not that. It's everything else.
0: And you know what? I could have sat here and said it's 6 months, but then, Roxy, you picked it up again after 6 months of not using.
1: Yes.
0: You hear about recovering alcoholics who go years without drinking and all of a sudden... have one drink and it's 1 to 10, you know, they go from 0 to 100. So I think that there's definitely people who will never not

0: be addicted to that substance.
1: Yeah.
0: Yeah. Okay, so that was termination. So that's that represents the ultimate goal of permanent behavior change, but a lot of people won't reach that.
1: Yeah.
0: But it was just something that I wanted to make sure that we – that's the stages of change that we could chat about. So then just in terms of treatment options, if you or someone you know is struggling, it's really important to know that there is lots of support available, including locally. I know that I mentioned that the detox unit's down in Brisbane, but there's local and regional support. So Lives Lived Well actually have rehabilitation facilities close to us. There's one in Mackay. There's another up in near Cairns, like Mareeba. There's the Drug and Alcohol Information Service, which is a 24/7 support.
1: Yeah.
0: So, for example, their number is 1-800-177-833.
1: It's okay if we don't rush, because we can let go over time. Oh, okay. So I've changed it. So, just relax.
0: Okay.
1: I know you're trying to get all this. Out. Yeah, no. We can go over time.
0: Because this feels like the really important stuff that absolutely. We need to be doing. So
1: That's what I gathered. So, yeah, just take your time, because, it's really important what you're saying.
0: Yeah. So, as I was saying, the Lives Lived Well, they offer alcohol and drug services, and they actually offer those rehabilitation facilities.
1: Yeah.
0: For people who feel like their environmental triggers are just too much to cope with in those initial weeks and months, and therefore going into a facility like that where you're supported with counselling and group work and, you make sure that all your medications are adjusted if there is mental health issues underlying any of the addictions that you're suffering from, are all well treated and well managed during that time.
1: Yeah, because I've got a feeling like with alcohol and certain drugs, it really affects you more physically than tobacco.
0: Mm.
1: Tobacco, I think, sometimes is more a mental addiction.
0: Sure.
1: And so, like, if you're taking cocaine or whatever, like, they physically change your behavior, like, become more aggressive. Is that right? And you need more help with that?
0: I think that you can feel I would say it's also because the hit is bigger,
1: right?
0: Than what nicotine is,
1: right? Yeah.
0: Because the nicotine that you're ingesting, whether it's through cigarettes or vapes, is still controlled, if that makes sense.
1: Yeah.
0: And only getting a small amount at that time, so that's why it's not got the same elements of those illicit drugs that we're talking about, right. And even alcohol, where if you want to use more to get the same impact and therefore become more addicted to it, it's going to be more likely, you're right, in alcohol and illicit substances for sure.
1: Yeah, okay. Yeah.
0: Because the hits can be bigger.
1: Yeah, it's not like I would go to a rehab centre to quit smoking. Would you?
0: I think there would still be people who have.
1: Really?
0: Absolutely. Okay, yeah. Because I think we can't underestimate the environmental impact of smoking cigarettes.
1: Mm.
0: And what I mean by that is you wake up and you can have a cigarette in bed, or you wake up and you have a vape immediately. Whereas, yes, of course, you can wake up. There are definitely addicts out there who are waking up and having a drink immediately, or waking up and having heroin, or having something some illicit substance immediately. Yeah. That's true. But it's such a part of your everyday as a high functioning person. So, and what I mean by that is you can hold down jobs and still be a very heavy smoker.
1: Mm.
0: So sometimes that can feel harder because it's ingrained into every moment of your life.
1: Yes, I see what you're saying. Yeah.
0: Does that make
1: sense? Yeah, it makes sense.
0: I do think there would be people who have gone.
1: Right. Okay. Yeah. Wow.
0: It's the, I guess the state run type rehab facilities probably won't accept you.
1: No.
0: I'd say you need to be paying for that privately.
1: Yeah, I'd say so.
0: Yeah.
1: Yeah.
0: As I was saying, the Alcohol and Drug Information Service, ADIS, is what they're now called, is a 24/7 support that you can call if at any time. If you can reach out to them to get support and to start your road to recovery, and they'll provide you with supports in your local area as well as over the phone. And their number's 1-800-177-833. And they're a really good service because, it can be the middle of the night when you feel like you need help.
1: Yeah.
0: And some of these other services obviously are only going to be doing normal sort of office hours, so that's a really crucial one. I know that lots of the time if people are using or are really addicted, they can actually start experiencing suicidal thoughts as well. So it's really important to know that Lifeline is always there as well, 24/7, on 13, 11, 14, and that they're the ones to call as well if you're starting to feel not safe and at risk.
1: Yeah.
0: One of the headspace for the younger crew out there, so they're from 12 to 25 year olds. They're based in both Mackay and Townsville, and they do outreach to Proserpine as well. So they're people to get in contact with if you're in that age bracket and you want to be discussing recovery and your addictions.
1: Yeah.
0: There's Drug Arm, which is a referral-based service as well, and they're actually located here in Bowen. Jess is one of the counsellors there, and she's located – they're just near ANZ Bank there.
1: Oh, yeah.
0: Yeah, so if you – you can't just do a walk-in. You still need to be able to get that referral happening to go and see them as well. And then there's Alcoholics Anonymous, and there's also Narcotics Anonymous, so AA and NA, and they're both located in town as well.
1: Yeah.
0: And that's where you go and you can get that sort of more group support service, right. And you can get somebody who's like a sponsor who can help you through that addiction, and they follow the 12 steps, which for some people has just been life-changing and something to – it's a really good thing to follow, and they feel like that they can achieve each step, and that's, you know, really good way to – feel like the recovery is moving forward as well,
1: yeah,
0: is through those steps as well. And then obviously the more sort of basic things is there's local GPs, going and speaking to them, because it's really important to be talking to somebody, and I think sometimes that can feel like the easiest, most approachable is going to be your GP and talking to them about your addiction, and they can refer you for a mental health treatment plan, which is to come and see a psychologist, for example, and to get help in that respect. And then there's, as we were talking about before, they might say, actually, you need to be in one of the hospital-based detox programs to kick off with. And then whether you move into rehab from there or you come back in and talk to your psychologist and maintain that GP contact, that's also the treatment options that are out there.
1: Right. Wow.
0: Yeah.
1: So there's a lot of support if you want to, right?
0: Absolutely. Yeah. Yeah. It is about being able to acknowledge that there's a problem and being able to reach out for that help.
1: Yeah.
0: Yeah, that's definitely some of those first steps. And I guess really importantly, there's no one right way.
1: No.
0: Because you'll talk to lots of different people who've done it lots of different ways, and something – it'll be really individualised what works for you.
1: Yes, I think
0: so. So it might take a few attempts. Is also – you know, you might try just doing counselling. You're like, this just isn't working for me. And then you're like, actually, maybe I'll go try at the rehab facilities, or maybe I'm going to try – there's actually medications. So when you're talking to your GP – they can talk to you about medications, which that's outside of my scope.
1: Yeah.
0: But there's medications that you can be taking while still staying at home and then still seeking support from a counsellor or from a psychologist at the same time. So there's definitely lots of options out there depending on what will suit you, your lifestyle, and perhaps even the level of your addiction as well. So that's, I guess, yeah, is – and well, thanks to everyone who texted in today.
1: Thank you.
0: Yeah, it's been a really good session. I guess I want to finish with this, is that addiction is not a moral failure and it's not a lack of strength. It's often a response to pain and it's often a response to trauma. And recovery is possible. It might not look perfect and it might not be instant, but it is definitely possible. So you're not alone in this, and it's really important to be seeking that support, whether it just starts off as being a friend that you reach out to or your GP that you reach out to. But the first step is to definitely, yeah, take that first step and reach out.
1: Yeah. Yeah. Very good. Well, thank you so much, Sally.
0: No worries.
1: It's been a very interesting chat, and we'll have this up on the website if you want to go and revisit it over the next couple of days. And
0: I know that last time we reached out to the listeners to see if there was a particular topic that they wanted me to discuss.
1: Yes.
0: So I'd really love to be able to give you whatever you guys are keen to listen to. So if you wanted to text in a topic that you'd like to hear me talk about next month, feel free to text me in on 0484 8510 152. Because my next show is going to be in May, and it's June. My goodness, how are we in May already?
1: Yeah, I know.
0: June the 2nd. And yeah, we won't choose a topic today. We'll wait and see if anyone texts in with a topic idea. And
1: that's
0: then
1: a great idea.
0: We'll let you know.
1: Yeah, very good. All right. Well, thanks, Sally. Have a great rest of your week, and we'll see you again in a month.
0: Sounds good. Thanks,
1: okay,
0: Roxy.
1: See you, Bowen. Have a good one.

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0: I'm always on at our kids to turn off the lights when they leave a room. 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So how important is lighting when it comes to being energy efficient at home?
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0: What you're about to hear actually happened.
1: G'day, Baz. What you been up to?
2: Helping to catch smugglers.
1: Pull the other one, mate.
2: Nah, seriously. The kids come home the other day with some story about a bloke stuffing live lizards into plastic tubes.
1: Oh.
2: So I go and take a squiz, and sure enough, there's this joker out in the scrub, only this time he's got a big net and he's trying to catch cockies.
1: So did you confront him?
2: You kidding? Nah, mate, I bravely snuck away and rang the customs hotline.
1: The what?
2: The customs hotline. Easy number to remember, 1800 06 1800. I gave him a description of the bloke and the number plate of his car.
1: So what happened?
2: Well, customs caught up with him at Perth Airport, trying to smuggle something like 200 native birds and animals out.
1: Mate, they're worth a fortune overseas.
2: Not this lot. This bloke's facing up to 10 years in jail.
0: Ring the customs hotline on 1800 06 1800 if you see or hear anything suspicious in your area, and help protect Australia's borders.

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0: time zone am I on? What country am I in?
1: It doesn't matter. It's 5 o'clock somewhere.
0: It's always on 5 in Margaritaville, come to think of it.
1: Yeah, I heard it did.
0: You've been there, haven't you?
1: Yes, sir.
0: I've seen your boat there.
1: I've been to Margaritaville a few times.
0: All right. Well, that's good.
1: Just tumble all the way back.
0: Okay. We just want to make sure you can keep it between the navigational beacons.
1: Between the buoys, I got it.
0: All right. Well, it's 5 o'clock. Let's go somewhere.
1: I'm ready. Crank it up.
0: Let's get out of here.
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0: That was Do Re Mi with Man Overboard. I like that a lot.
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It's about to fall apart, so I think I might repair it. Just as I'm thinking about repairing it, some little friends come along with some two-string, one-string, no-string guitars, and they plug them all into the back porch. 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They're kicking back, feeling real good, real fine, real full of the wine. And everything's fine, everything's beautiful, everything's great. 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

Well, pina colada is a cocktail made from rum, pineapple juice, cream and coconut milk on ice. Now, it's very popular in South America, but its sudden popularity in Queensland has more to do with choosing records than choosing drinks, because the Brisbane rock group Free Fall have made a hit with their song Drinking Pina Colada, inspired, dare I say, by a trip their drummer made to South America. Cheers to them, and here's our studio production of Free Fall's hit.

team had a lot of fun making that, I can assure you. It's time to go. I'd like to wish bon voyage to one of our team, Peter Barker, who's been with us right from the very beginning and helped our success. And I'd like to thank you for being with us yet again. Hope you have a pleasant weekend. From us all, good night.

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But there are several other very important differences between human beings and animals that you should know about.

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0: 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So how important is lighting when it comes to being energy efficient at home?
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Would you like to take part in Australia's oldest sport? 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The Bowen Collinsville Rifle Club shoot at the Collinsville Rifle Range at 8 a.m. on Sundays over distances from 300 to 800 metres. Disciplines include target, rifle, F standard, F open, FTR and sporter hunter. 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

I was a young boy, I was laying down one night, and I heard Ma and Pa talking. 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

ever seen. 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
2: Well, they're building a

Thank you very much. I want to do another song here featuring the harmonica, and then I want to get the stool there and sit down and do some slow ballad type songs that we wanted to do for this album, and especially for you. What did I do with my list over there? My idiot sheet. 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How you doing, Shirley?

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